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PS5.

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Place your hands upon the radio right now. This is Reverend Billy C. Wirtz from the First House of Polyester Worship down here in the sunny state of Florida, telling you that you're listening to an oasis of decency in today's cultural wasteland of FM radio. That's right, friends. 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Amen.

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Some people say it's candy, but it's not. 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

0: Okay, so...
1: So who's saying from Krugstorp?
0: Why don't you do it? I should do it, I suppose. Yeah. Yeah.
1: Say we're from Krugstorp.
0: Okay.
1: Hi, I'm Ted Rowe.
0: And I'm Neil Rosenberg, and we're with Crooked Stovepipe.

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Don't miss it.

class, sit down. My name is Chris Connolly from the band Hot Panda, also known as your professor. Let's get one thing straight. If there's some of you that think this class is going to be a walk of the cake or a flop about in the park, you are sadly mistaken. Half of you will drop out, and the other half of you will wish that you were dead. If I could offer any advice to those of you still hell-bent on attempting to pass my class, it would simply be to keep your radio tuned to CHMR 93.5 when you're in St. John's.

Hello, folks, and welcome to Roots and Branches and Beyond. My name is Ivan Emke with you for the next 60 minutes and about 14 tracks of music from here and there. This is the Mandolin Orchestra of Niagara. I don't know if I've ever opened a show with a mandolin orchestra, but there you go. It's always something new. This is something called the Festive March. This is show number 239, and we're doing another set of August Rambles. I'm glad you could join me. I'll be back in a moment. Back to marching.

and that is the Niagara Mandolin Orchestra of Niagara. I get that right here now. And something called the Festive March, which is a traditional Ukrainian march. And that was from a CD simply called Mandolin Memories. I don't know a lot about the Mandolin Orchestra of Niagara. I know very nothing, almost, except that they're still around. If you go to Facebook, and there's some still postings about their practice and so on, if you're in the Niagara region. But in terms of Mandolin orchestras, they have an ensemble of plucked string instruments. They're like the string sections of a symphony orchestra. So you have a first and second mandolins, and you have a mandola section, like a viola section. You have mandocello, you have classical guitars, and often mando basses and a bass section and so on. And the stimulus to create that came from somewhere around, I suppose, the early 1900s, and largely from traveling mandolinists and folks who emigrated from Europe, and it resulted in the concept spreading pretty rapidly within North America. And many towns or cities of a certain size and even schools had a mandolin orchestra. And it was always local people, and it was the importance of music as a creative pursuit for local communities. And a real body of music was created, including things like that Festive March, Ukrainian traditional tune. So this is a set of rambles again, and we head off next to Ireland. And this is a band called The Buskers. And there's a whole bunch of bands called The Buskers. I don't know which of the bands this was. I suspect that this is from the early 1970s. It was at an Irish folk festival then. And I have an idea who it was, but, you know, that was way before the interwebs. And all of that. And we'll follow that up with Kevin Burke and Michael O'Donnell. And we're sort of doing some traditional Irish material just to establish the pedigree here. This is something called Crooked Jack.

sessions there from Kevin Burke and Ical and Domino and the Modibon Chapel, the Wild Irishman, and the Mohair Reel. And that's from their CD called Portland. And before that, we heard from the Buskers and Crooked Jack, a tune which you might recognize as having other words as well. Kevin Burke is considered one of the finest living Irish fiddlers. He's been at the forefront of Irish traditional music for 50 years or something like that. He was with, done a lot of solo work, the Bothy Band, Patrick Street, and so on. He was born in London to parents from County Sligo, and he inherited this love of Irish music from his parents, took up the fiddle at the age of 8, and spent a lot of time traveling in Ireland, visiting relatives and so on. By 13 years old, he was playing locally as well. He met American singer-songwriter Arlo Guthrie in a pub in County Clare, and Arlo invited him to come to the U.S. to play on an album of his, and that exposure gave him the idea that he could do music as a living. So he has, as I said, he's played with the Bothy Band, 3 releases with them, 9 with Patrick Street. He moved to America, did a couple with Open House, a band. Then he was with the Celtic Fiddle Festival for 6 CDs. I was with Johnny Cunningham and Christy Lamette, and a bunch of solo and collaborations and so on. He plays in the Sligo style. And Michael O'Donnell was an Irish singer, guitarist, composer, producer. He was a major influence on Irish traditional music. Innovative work with Scara Bray, a band from the 1970s. Possibly the first group to record vocal harmonization in Irish language songs. He also was with the Bothy Band, and he's known for being with groups like Relativity and Night Noise and so on. He was raised in Kells in County Meath, and he spent his summers in the Donegal Gaeltacht. And that was from their CD, as I said, called Portland. Head from that to Carly Simon, an American musician, singer, songwriter, and she's a children's author. I don't know if you're aware of that. She rose to fame in the 1970s, a string of hits that if you were around, conscious and alive at the time, you probably recognize Anticipation, Haven't Got Time for the Pain, You're So Vain, so on. Nobody Does It Better. In 1963, she began performing with her sister, Lucy Simon, and they were the Simon sisters. They actually released a couple of, or 3 albums. There's collector's items these days. She got great success as a solo artist with her 1971 self-titled debut album, which won her a Grammy Award for Best New Artist. And every album she came out with then in the 70s seemed to be more popular than the one before. She was sort of one of the most popular of the confessional singer-songwriters. So you know the type, who emerged in the early 1970s. This is from an album that was released in 2007, and it was her 5th album.

of covers. She has a whole pile of albums. These are covers, and they were basically meant as soothing songs and lullabies. The album was called Into White, and it sort of got her back into the high chart profile or whatever. But it is. She says, like on the liner notes, she says, if you fall asleep during the first or second song, I'll know I was successful. So, but don't fall asleep, you know, because it's a really nicely done piece of work. This is Carly Simon.

editions there from Matt Kranich and Jackie Daly. There was Craig's reel, Hickey's number two, and Quinn's reel from a CD they did called The Living Stream. And Matt and Jackie have been among the most, well-known interpreters of the Slieve Lacra tradition of instrumental music. So this is from Northwest Cork and East Kerry, and the CD The Living Stream, which came out about a dozen years ago now, I think. It draws from that Slieve Lacra tradition. Jackie Daly is, he's been called possibly the best accordionist or box player in Ireland. He's born in County Cork, grew up surrounded by that tradition that he still plays. A central figure in a bunch of bands like Dedannan, Patrick Street, Buttons and Bows, Arcady, Real Union, Kinvara, and so on. Matt Kranich is a well-known fiddle player and a teacher at home in Ireland and abroad. He wrote The Irish Fiddle Book. It was first published in 1988 and is now in its fourth edition, I believe, something like that. So he's sort of an authority on that. And before that, we heard from Carly Simon and something called Scarborough Fair, which you probably recognized very well. And we go from Ireland, then we're heading off to further into Europe. And this is Maria Mora Marco. And the CD is sort of a space between sacred and folk music. It's late Renaissance music is sort of mingling with North African music, and it sort of floats between Asia and North Africa and Mediterranean Europe, never quite settling anywhere. And the vocals are clearly set in Italy, which is where it's from. And Mora Marco came from a very large family of singers, and she created her own large family of singers around her CDs that she's put out. This one just came out within the last year and a half, something like that. She started singing somewhere around 1976 or whatever, got involved in lots of research as well. She's collected old archives, documents, sound recordings, gives in-depth seminars on all of this, and also catalogs sacred shrines in her region, sort of informal shrines. She's quite into the practice of folklore as well as the singing. This is from a CD called Stella Arienta, and this is the title track. This is Maria Mora Marco.

It's a bit of an unmistakable sound if you've listened to music from Cape Verde, and that's from Ana Fermina and Tito Paris. Ana Fermina was born in early 1950s. She's a Cape Verdean singer, born on the island of Sal. She devoted herself to a career in music when she was in her 20s, and she's performed many years in Cape Verde and in Europe, particularly in Portugal, and appeared in film and television, released a number of solo albums, and is a well-regarded interpreter of that native sound, the Morna, which is sort of a Cape Verdean blues lament, and other traditional genres as well. This is one of her signature songs called Chico Malandro, and it's produced by one of Cape Verde's most successful musicians, Tito Paris. That was from her CD called Cape Verde. And before that, we heard from Maria Mora Marco and some material that's kind of in between the Renaissance and North Africa. You're listening to Roots and Branches and Beyond. We're in between a variety of styles today, and we'll continue that. We have a band called Rebab Fusion. The rebab is a one-stringed bowed instrument, which is a central instrument of the region in North Africa and Morocco. And this band celebrates Morocco's Berber culture. It moves from, they have sort of 70s-style funk to Afropop dance vibes and high-energy call-and-response choruses and so on. And the rebab is at the center of that. And according to the band, to make the rebab sing, you really have to, you know, you have the chops of a Jimi Hendrix, because it's, you know, one string. The band began in 2008. The idea was to explore the world and share the world with the world's Amazi or Berber culture and music, to sort of, they said, to defolklorize it, the opposite of trivializing it and so on, to create contemporary music with the traditional instruments. And they're popular at home as well as at international festivals. This is them captured at an international festival. Rebab Fusion is the band. Afila is the name of the song.

Breton music there, played by low piper, a small piper from Scotland, Priyate Campbell, and she's a piper, native Gaelic speaker, influenced by piping traditions from Europe, places like the Balkans, and as well as Cape Breton and Ireland as well. She grew up in a musical family in Sleat on the Isle of Skye, began piping at the age of 7, urged on by a Greek neighbor, very multicultural. You know. She led the Highland Military Tattoo when she was 17 only, the same year that she won the 2016 BBC Radio 2 Young Folk Award, and the next year, 2017, she won the Scots Trad Music Awards. So she focuses now mostly on the small pipes, does festivals, TV. This is from a CD called The Reeling, which was recorded in a church, really deep Gaelic atmosphere. Before that, we heard from Rebob Fusion and Afila, some music from Morocco. Next up, we have Dahi Sproul. He's a guitarist, singer of Irish traditional music, born and raised in Derry in Northern Ireland. Moved to Dublin to attend university, and he encountered the music scene there. And he had grown up listening to like Bob Dylan, Bert Jansch, the Beatles, British folk songs, Irish traditional music, like all of us, right? And along with the rest of the O'Donnell family, he helped to form a band called Scara Bray, which I referred to earlier. It would go on to have a great effect on Irish traditional music. He was actually one of the first guitarists to use the dadgad guitar tuning for music, for Irish music. Davy Graham had sort of developed that tuning. And he's well known as being one of the first who really used it then in songs. And then also in playing along with tunes. He said it was really, it's nice. It doesn't really, it fits in so well. It doesn't offend anyone. So there you go. Guitar tunings that don't offend anyone. I'm all for that. 1982. He joined the supergroup Alton, sang and played guitar with them. He's been a member of other bands as well and released 3 solo albums. This is the last one, which was still a couple decades old now. It's called A Heart Made of Glass. This is something called The Turkish Reverie. This is Dahi Sproul.

That is, of course, Great Big Sea from their first CD. That's the first track on that, and that's called Great Big Sea, the traditional Newfoundland song, and a little tune after that called Gone by the Board. Of course, the rollicking traditions of Newfoundland are fused with spirit and energy of rock and so on, with the inspiration for Great Big Sea, and it came from the kitchen parties of Petty Harbour and other fishing communities. They met while students at Memorial University. They released their first self-titled album in 1992. First official gig was in March of 1993, opened for the Irish Descendants at Munn, and quickly gained a fair bit of popularity. Great CDs, went platinum, tireless touring, great shows, lots of awards. Oh, they're even in the Canadian Encyclopedia, after all. Retired as a band officially in 2015, but their spirit lives on. That was from their first CD called Great Big Sea. Before that, we hear from Dahi Spruill and the Turkish Reverie, which is a version of The Golden Vanity. Maybe you know it as that, from his CD, A Heart Made of Glass. There's a tune at the end of that, which is called The Maple Leaf, and he's helped out with Peter Strushko on mandolin and Liz Carroll on fiddle. Next up, we have the Grupo Fantasma, a band I love out of Texas, a 9-piece Grammy Award-winning Latin funk orchestra. They're out of Austin. They were formed in 2000. And they came together. They had a bi-weekly gig at the Empanada Parlor in Austin. Best known for their rather exuberant live shows and great contemporary recordings, and spent a bunch of time with Prince as well. Yes, they backed him on a number of occasions. This is something called Ya No Puedo. This is Grupo Fantasma.

original piece by Roseanne Cash. It's called A Feather's Not a Bird. That's from a CD called The River and the Thread. Roseanne Cash is an American singer-songwriter, author. She's the eldest daughter of Johnny Cash and Vivian Diston, which was his first wife. Her music, for those of you who saw the movie, right? Her music draws on folk pop, rock, blues, Americana, country, and so on. She had a string of charts topping singles in the 1980s, I guess it was. In 1990, she released Interiors, which was this real spare introspective album. And since the early 90s, she's released about six or seven albums. She's written three books, edited a collection of short stories. She's won several Grammys, lots of other notable awards, and inducted into the Nashville Songwriters Hall of Fame in 2015. And this CD is it's a lovely package. Information about all the songs, sort of the context of the writing of them and the recording of them and so on. So if you want an introduction to Roseanne Cash, you could do no better than the CD called The River and the Thread. So you've been listening to Roots and Branches and Beyond here, and time for our last song. This is Kevin Brett. He's a longtime part of the international music scene. He's worked on recordings that have won like 13 Grammys over the years. Artists like Sandra Wilson or Norah Jones and so on. He's based in Toronto. He's recorded with more than 100 artists. And he's a member of Super Generous on Blue Note Records, Focal Arm, Sisters Euclid, and just a great session musician. This is his CD called Maybell, where he got out the mandolins. He's usually known as a guitar player. This is a song called Lost Dog. Thanks for joining me today. I hope you've enjoyed the travels, and I hope you come back again. So do take care of each other, okay? Deal? Happy trails. And I hope all your dogs are not lost.

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1: Hello, everybody. Welcome to the Newfound Records Radio Hour, the show that features all kinds of Newfoundland and Labrador music from the vinyl era, the 50s, 60s, 70s, and 80s. If you're a hopeless nostalgic, if you're stuck in a vinyl groove, if you're inclined to drift from the mainstream, stay tuned for an hour full of music by Newfoundland and Labrador's pioneer recording artists with your host, Wayne Tucker.
2: Well, hello, everybody, and thank you for joining me. Well, autumn's here, and we've got an episode today that's filled with songs that have something to do with fall. So you stay with me now for the next hour or so, and here's what you're going to hear. You're going to hear an autumnal mix of NL oldies, and these are mostly obscure songs, of course. What else, right? On the Newfound Records Radio Hour. You're unlikely to hear this stuff anywhere else. On the playlist for today, got a few Foolish Numbers for you, dished out by Reg Brown and by Buddy What's-His-Name and the other fellas. You'll hear a few Irishy numbers by Kevin Collins and by Ray McLean. Got a few Folky Numbers for you by Art Scammell and by Labrador's Flummies. And a couple of sad tracks by the duo Me and Him and by the duo The Bay Boys. Gonna kick off with a Middle of the Roader by Terry Hines. The autumn leaves are falling. I think I'm going home.

0: getting home. Got my bag on hand. Yeah, got my ticket.
1: What a great singer. The music you just heard was by Terry Hines and Band, spelled B-A-N-N-E-D, X. And the song was Going Home. It was composed by Terry Hines. Now, Terry, also known as J. Terry Hines, later in his career in particular, and he's been a regular on the Newfound Records Radio Hour down through the years, started off his career in the late 60s and early 70s as a member of Harry Hibbs Band in Toronto. Matter of fact, he hosted the television show for at least one season, Harry Hibbs television show I'm talking about, and passed away, J. Terry did, in 2023. Now that song, Going Home, it's a fairly rare single actually, very rare track. Didn't appear on either of Terry Hines' two LPs that he released later on, one with the band Good Time and the other with the band Scruncheons. And the song did well for Terry, charted nationally for him on RPM Weekly's Middle of the Road chart, charted for 4 weeks and peaked at number 25. Okay, we move on now to our next autumnal number, this one by Mark Godwin, and I think his birth name was actually John Pittman. And I don't know much about him. I've searched down through the years. It seems this guy's just flown beneath the radar. I've never known him to make any public appearances, never seen any write-ups in the media about him. I do know that in around 1988, not sure of the year, he released an album called 10 for the Road. And I believe that that was released on cassette tape only. Now, he had some great people working with him on this. None other than local jazz legend from back in the day, Ralph Walker. He produced and arranged the music. And local wizard on the vibes, Jimmy Thompson, he was involved. He recorded and he engineered the project. Now, there is a little bit of information on the cassette tape about Mark Godwin, so I thought I'd share that with you. I'm going to quote that now. It goes like this. As a composer and lyricist under another name, Mark Godwin has had his songs sung by Catherine MacKinnon, the Rhythm Pals, Tommy Common, the Scotians, and many others. He has written a number of Canadian-produced songs and one international hit. But until now, he never had his own favorite original songs performed. And that is the reason for this cassette, where, with his Clavinova and the brilliant, unique synthesizing by Ralph Walker, his music manager and producer, he marks a milestone in his career, finally achieving a suitable setting for his nostalgic 10 for the Road collection. And as you listen, you soon learn that each original song is a jewel in this timeless 24-karat gold showcase from out of the past. End quote. So, from that album, 10 for the Road, let's hear a song that Mark Godwin composed. It's called Autumn Wind. And a little warning, I don't think that Mark Godwin is the greatest of singers, but I think he knows his limitations and he kind of half sings and talks at times. And I must say, at first I didn't think much of his voice, but as I listened to him down through the years, it's kind of grown on me. And I do rather like the feel of the whole album.
2: Low, low, that lonesome tune. Don't cloud the summer skies before the summer dies and ends this love too soon. The seeds of this song blew into my life in the lovely Annapolis Valley in historic Nova Scotia. The title, Autumn Wind, the year way back in 1950.

Soon now, the golden leaves of autumn fall again. Too soon, the tears of summer love

Well, now, that unique piece of music just heard was the song Autumn Wind, and it was sung by its composer, Mark Godman. Well, you are listening now to the Newfound Records Radio Hour, and today we are welcoming Autumn. Okay, and onward now to our next number. I'm going to go to Placentia native Kevin Collins. And I had a look at his website, kevincollins.ca, and that man has released something like 20 albums. That's what he got listed on the website. Still producing today, I think it's fair to say. Most recent release was in 2024, called Who Will Watch the Home Place. Now, Kevin, for years, has had his own recording studio. He calls it Sawyer Hill Studio, located in Placentia. Sawyer spelled S-A-W-Y-E-R. And Kevin has recorded many NL artists down through the years, including the duo Me and Him. We're going to hear from them a little bit later on. Now, around 1993, I think, Kevin recorded an album called Long Ago and Far Away. And actually, that is not listed as one of these 20 albums on the website that I just mentioned. So I'm thinking it's probably only released on cassette tape and is quite obscure, not available today. That's the way it looks to me. Quite an album, and on it, Kevin Collins plays all the instruments, he did all the arrangements, and he did all the singing. And he recorded and mixed the whole thing at his studio in Placentia. The song we will hear Kevin sing is When I'm Old Pat Murphy's Meadow, composed by J.M. Devine. Now, if you're a regular listener to the Newfound Records Radio Hour, you have heard me play that song in the past by Lou Murphy, who does a stellar rendition of it. I'm also quite fond of the McNulty family rendition, which I've often played as well. But this is the first time I played Kevin Collins' version of the song.

Oh boy, that man can sing. That was Kevin Collins with the classic When I Mold Pat Murphy's Meadow. Okay, now our next number comes from the duo Ray McLean and Bill Chipman. And those two fellas, they actually recorded several long-playing albums back in the early and mid-1970s when they were both members of the Newfoundland Show Band. Now, they teamed up, I'm not sure when, probably the early or mid-1990s, to record an album. They called the album A Touch of Ireland. And that's available, to the best of my knowledge, on cassette tape only. And on that album, Ray McLean did the singing, and the instruments were played by Bill Chipman. He played guitar, he played accordion, and there may be other musicians in there as well, I'm not sure, but no more are named on the notes that came with the cassette. They recorded this at Chip's studio, presumably Bill Chipman's studio, and that's located in the Northwest Territories, believe it or not. Song we're going to hear, composed by Michael Maloney, it's called An Irish Harvest Day, and that's a nostalgic folk song that focuses on traditional Irish harvests, rural life, and family memories. God bless you all, and welcome home on an Irish Harvest Day.

a nice autumnal feel, I think, to that song, Irish Harvest Day. And I think Ray McLean did a wonderful job singing that one. And Bill Chipman, of course, was his buddy in the production of that album. What are you listening to? Well, it's the Newfound Records Radio Hour. And today, we're all about autumn. Okay, a little change of pace coming your way now. Going to hear from Wint Saunders, and his name may be familiar to you. I think it's fair to say he was best known as accordion player for the Newfoundland Show Band, the same band that Ray McLean and Bill Chipman, whom you just heard, used to play in. So that was back in the early and mid-1970s, released several LPs with the band. And he also did, back then, a few solo vinyl albums featuring Wint on accordion and backed by the Newfoundland Show Band. And later on in his career, Wint released a number of solo albums himself on cassette tape and on compact disc. And also, down through the years, Wint has been in demand as a backup musician on other artists' recordings, often branching out from the accordion and playing steel guitar and the fiddle. Now, I put out an album, collection of memories. This was on cassette tape only, I think. I don't know exactly the year, but it's almost certainly sometime in the 1990s. And on it, Wint played a whole multitude of instruments in addition to supplying the lead vocals. So he played the accordion, of course, and the aforementioned fiddle and steel guitar, but he also played mandolin and rhythm guitar. Now, helping him out with the project was Rod Chipman, probably some relation of Bill Chipman, who I mentioned earlier as singing with Ray McLean. Rod Chipman contributed harmony vocals and played bass guitar, rhythm guitar, piano, and the drums. The song we shall hear, it's an instrumental, an accordion instrumental. The title is Autumn Leaves, and I don't

There you go, the legendary Wynn Saunders with Autumn Leaves. Okay, I think it's about time we had a song about a map. The artist is Reg Brown, along with the band Driftwood, and this is a track from Reg's wonderful album called Boil Up Time, which I do believe was only released on cassette tape. Too bad, actually, because it deserves a wider audience. And Reg had some great musicians working with him on this album. I'll just mention a few of the better known ones, better known to me anyway. His bass player was Skip Abbott, and the great Bugs Green, guy's a wizard on a number of instruments. He played the accordion, the mandolin, and acoustic guitar. Charlie Payne, of Uncle Harry's Bar Band fame, he played the accordion. And Glenn Simmons, well known for his stint with the wonderful Grand Band and also the Fables, he played lead guitar. And Reg Brown himself, he played a whole lot of instruments, including guitar, keyboards, harmonica, drum programming, sound effects, and he was the lead vocalist, and he also contributed harmony vocals. The song we shall hear is Aunt Jenny's Dirty Mop, one that Reg composed, and it's about a bunch of mischievous lads. They attempt to fill their flour sack with dogberries swiped from Aunt Jenny's garden, but between the berries and the sack, they had to contend with Aunt Jenny's dirty mop.

way. 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It seems funny now, but it wasn't then, you might guess. We got together about 10 and we drank some homemade lemon gin. We left Aunt Jenny's garden in an awful mess. There was me, Jim, Paul, and Teddy, Terry, and Ron Mack, in Aunt Jenny's garden trying to fill up our sack. 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Now her fence was well over 6 feet high, it had biggest.

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Then Terry was her next victim. He fell down in the garden crop from the blow that Aunt Jenny gave him with that dirty mop. Jim, Paul, and me, we were hiding way up in her dogberry tree. She screamed, "I know you're up there, and by the jumpin's I'm gonna get ye." Up she started climbing. What a fearful sight to see. Then Jim broke the limb that he was on. He fell right down on

0: Jim knocked the wind out of himself, and he couldn't make a sound. And he didn't get no chance to duck, as the mop his skull had found. It cock-spittled him ass overhead and knocked him to the ground. Thank the Lord, Aunt Jenny broke the handle off while swinging that mop around. So I grabbed Jim where his clothes were loose and tore the ass out of his pants. Aunt Jenny fell down in the rhubarb patch. Now that was our big chance. We grabbed that sack of dogberries and scrabbled over that fence. Ran like heck all the way home. I never went back there since. Now Aunt Jenny's gone, God rest her soul, and so's Bill Gonzo shot. But I never will forget the night that Aunt Jenny blew her top. The dogberries, they weren't quite ripe, and we all got the backdoor trots. But all ours respect Aunt Jenny, especially her dirty mop.
1: Well, what a hoot. I got a great chuckle out of that. First time I heard it, and every time I've heard it since. That was Reg Brown and Driftwood and Jenny's Dirty Mop. Okay, so if you've just tuned in, wondering what the heck you're listening to, well, it's the Newfound Records Radio Hour. And today, we are celebrating autumn. Okay, we move on now to one of the oldest recordings by a Newfoundlander, and the Newfoundlander being Art Scammell, and we're going back some 80 years or so for this. I think the year was 1947 when Scammell put out a few records then, actually, all on 78 RPM shellac recordings. This predated the vinyl. And Scammell actually released, I think, a total of 6 such shellac recordings in the 1940s. And the song we're going to hear, one that Art Scammell composed himself, and it's called Squaring Up. Real gem, this one, if you listen to the lyrics, I think. Art Scammell's recording was backed by a piano player who's not identified on the recording. And like I said, this is a gem of a song, in my view. Tremendous lyrics. And here's how Art Scammell has described the song himself. He says, I'm quoting here, "In the fall, the fishermen settled or squared up their accounts with a local merchant after the fish had been shipped. The song describes the scene in the general store back in the Depression days." End quote.

Here you go from a noisy old 78 RPM single, but boy, what a priceless recording. That was Art Scammell with his squaring up time. Okay, I think it's time we got real foolish again. And we're going to call on Buddy, what's his name, and the other fellas. They're pretty good at that. We'll hear a track from their very first LP released over 40 years ago in 1985, LP called Making for the Harbor. And the track we shall hear, composed by Kevin Blackmore, Gotta Get Me Moose By.

You are listening to the Newfound Records Radio Hour. Today our theme is autumn. Now we're off to the big land for our next track. It's by the Flummies from Labrador. And that group began writing and recording their own brand of toe-tapping country style and accordion music back in 1978. And they have been known for preserving the historical, cultural, and traditional songs of Labrador. Now, the first recording by this group was on vinyl. The year was 1986. It was an EP, four songs on it, and they called the EP, appropriately, Four Songs from Labrador. We shall now hear the Flummies sing a song composed by Eldred Mesher. The song is called The Trapper's Life, and the vocalist is Alton Best.

Well, there you go, putting a positive spin on the life of a Labrador trapper, the Flummies, with the trapper's life. Okay, we are now going to change the mood a little bit, and I've got a few sad numbers for you. The first one is by the duo Me and Him, who were Con Parsons and Dennis Kendall. And Kendall, he passed away back in 2022, but Con Parsons, I understand, is still alive and well. In his 80s now, and apparently he's still working at a record store in the Placentia area. Now, the duo Me and Him, they released three cassette tapes back in the 1980s and probably into the early 90s. And they are really good, I think. I just love them. Now, they released an album, Me and Him did, called Looking Back, back in 1988. And they recorded it at that Sawyer Hill studio in Placentia that I talked about earlier, Kevin Collins' studio. And on this recording, Kevin Collins plays many of the backup instruments, and he does a great job, as always. Con Parsons, he played the accordion on there and sang some songs, and Dennis Kendall sang some of the songs as well. We're going to hear a song that Con Parsons sang, and I really like that man singing. Song we shall hear. Now, it's called on the cassette tape, a name that I'm not particularly fond of. It calls it simply Autumn Leaves, and I dug into it, and it's usually referred to with the title The Leaves Mustn't Fall. And that's a song that was popularized by American country and Western singer Moon Mulligan. And not sure the exact date of his recording, but it was sometime in the 1940s or the 1950s. So, pretty old.

Wonderful vocals there on a sad number, The Leaves Mustn't Fall. That was Con Parsons of the duo Me and Him. And you are listening to the Newfound Records Radio Hour. Today we're spinning songs that got something to do with Adam. And we're in the home stretch right now. Next group is the Bay Boys. And the kingpins behind that group were two brothers, Fred and Les Northcott. And the album that we are going to hear a track from was called Down Home Favorites. And we shall now hear one of Fred Northcott's own compositions. It's called When Green Leaves Turn Gold. And this is a sad number about a young soldier who leaves his lover and answers the call to fight for his country over in Europe. And he longs for the day when he can come home and marry his lover. But, unfortunately, things don't work out the way he had hoped.

0: Well, guess what? Time is up for this week. Gonna bring Buddy Watts' name and the other fellas back right now to Waltz's home with the Autumn Waltz. My name is Wayne Tucker. I do hope you've enjoyed today's episode and that you'll tune in again next week when we shall bring you more great music by Newfoundland and Labrador's pioneer recording artists. And until then, as always, let's all be good to each other, and especially good to our dear mother, Earth. She's sick. She needs all the love we can muster.
1: 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This show originates from the CHMR Studios, Memorial University, St. John's, Newfoundland. 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I'm Rosemary Thorne, and I'm inviting you to tune in again next week for more rare music by the pioneer recording artists from

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2: 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I'm your host, Christopher Myrick. On this program, we'll be speaking with guest artists who will select the playlists and talk about their music, their influences, and the new music that's grabbing their attention. Our first guest is Gerard Van Herk. Gerard was a frontman and vocalist for Deja Voodoo. He's also a solo artist, a two-time record label founder, and a doctor of sociolinguistics. Deja Voodoo's signature sound was sludgeabilly, a stripped-down, punky blend of rockabilly, country, and garage rock. Gerard sang and played six-string guitar, while his partner, Tony Wald, played a very small drum kit, usually just three pieces with no cymbals. That minimalism helped Deja Voodoo become one of the most extensively touring Canadian music bands of the 1980s. They played small venues across the country, including communities that didn't often receive touring musicians like here in St. John's. This is a one-hour version of our show. To hear the guests' complete playlists and full interviews, tune in late Wednesday night for the extended version, or look for us on Mixcloud. 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This is my first time back on CHMR in 30 years, and I'm reclaiming my Saturday afternoon and late Wednesday night time slots. For a sample of what you're going to hear on today's show, this is a track from Deja Voodoo's debut album, Cemetery, Kill, Kill,

0: Okay, and for our guest today, we have Gerard Van Herk of Deja Voodoo, of Aug Records, and now with a new solo album.
1: Yeah.
0: Can you tell us a bit about yourself and your musical career?
1: Well, I grew up in a small town, Quebec, near Montreal, and got into music when punk was happening, just after punk. Got in a band with my friend Tony, who I met on the student newspaper. Started Deja Voodoo and made 5 or 6 albums together and toured around Canada and Europe. Then we stopped, and I got out of music entirely for a very long time, and just in the last few years, I've been getting back to it.
0: Okay, can you tell us about stopping and why you stopped
1: it? Yeah, we had said when we were younger, when we were doing interviews, that we didn't want to be, you know, one of those bands that went on forever and ever, like, you know, DOA or something like that. We said when we turned 30, we were going to stop, and we did. I started a family and focused on that entirely, and went back to school, and Tony went off and became a brewmaster. A very good brewmaster, actually. So yeah, I didn't do anything to do with music for a very long time, and then got back into it in the last few years because Bloodshot Bill, who's another Montreal sort of mostly one-man kind of band, had been talking to me about doing a record for a while, and we finally did it. Came out last year, and I enjoyed his recording process so much that I said, I could do this, because I've always been paranoid about home recording, and he was very good about it. Yeah. What you're aiming for, what you're willing to put up with, how to not be uptight. And so I thought, well, I can do this. So I tried doing some of it myself. I had a bit of a backlog of songs, but not a lot. I just wrote new songs.
0: Yeah. So can you tell us a bit about the new album you have, what it was like recording it, and, you know, particularly with the absence of your partner, Tony DeWald?
1: Yeah. Tony died a couple of years back. And I think that probably influenced me to do it a little bit, like to do it while I can sort of thing. But it's mostly the Bloodshot thing that got me back in it. And so I recorded right here in my living room and recorded the noisy guitar parts at my mother-in-law's spare room, because she has a house that can make more noise there without bothering the neighbors. And just put a bunch of ideas together and sort of taught myself as I went along and had a good time with it and eventually had enough songs for a record. So talk to fans, talk to some people about how they would like it to exist. And they said, do vinyl. So, okay. So I did vinyl. So that in another learning curve, getting back into that whole end of things. And I'm still figuring it out as I go along. And it's a sort of a hobby, I guess, at this point, more than anything else. Mm-hmm. I'm having fun with it.
0: And now that you're back in the studio and playing live, your first 45 release, your first record in 30 or so years, was a collaboration with Bloodshot Bill. I'm just going to call it the Shot of Blood EP, because that's the first track. Tell me about Gerard and Bill.
1: Bloodshot and Gerard, yeah. So we did this record together that we've been meaning to do for a while. You know, finally made it happen. I got in the car with Bloodshot after a Toronto gig, and we drove back all night, stopping only to do some bird watching. You know, slept for a couple of hours, got up and made this record in a day and a bit with equipment Bloodshot had around the house. And I was just really impressed by how he could do weird, crazy stuff, super professional at the same time, that he's just done it so much, total command of what he's doing. Almost all the drums and the bass that he did are one take. He's just very good at what he does, and we had a lot of fun doing it. I'm pretty happy with how it turned out. The sound is a little weird on this record, and that's because soon after it was made, somebody dropped a soft drink on Bloodshot's computer, and the original tracks were destroyed, so it's actually mastered from an MP3.
0: Okay, and this is Shot of Blood by Bloodshot Bill and Gerard Van Herk.

0: I work on one of yours now, My Girlfriend, which might be one of your bigger hits, I think.
1: If you do have hits. If we had hits. I think a lot of people who have stuck with us and knew us back then knew us from Montreal in the early days. So a lot of the songs they like are from the first or second album. But for me, Swamp 11, Big Pond of Mud are my favorite records, are the noisiest ones. I like My Girlfriend. I mean, the riff is obviously stolen from Gloria by Them or Shadows of Night. But I like those songs. They go, do, do, do, do, do, do, do, do, do, do, do, do, do. Chris is sort of looking quizzically at, really? Okay, so
0: I'll have to slow down Gloria, or speed up Gloria.
1: So that's definitely that. Also, what we tended to do

0: We'll get to your playlist, and a lot of your playlist influences are very classic rock, you would say.
1: I think some of the earlier
0: not
1: ones,
0: what you would call classic rock, isn't it? What you hear on a classic rock station is so much, but
1: I in the list I sent you, I went way back to the beginning of my influences. So of course, you know, if you're 13 and you're buying your first ever record album in Elkins, West Virginia, you know, you're not going to be buying punk. Punk didn't exist then because I'm old. So the first record I ever bought was a Beach Boys album, and my brothers and I liked the Beach Boys. That was the era when there was a lot of oldies weekend on commercial radio and stuff. So we would hear a lot of 50s and 60s music every weekend. And so by the time punk came along, we were ready for the idea of, you know, noisy, fast, underproduced music, for sure. I mean, I remember my brothers and I would listen to Beach Boys albums at 45 instead of 33 because we wanted more energy out of it. So we were totally ready for the Ramones, you know. We were already listening to something that sounded like the Ramones before they came along.
0: All right, so you picked for your first track Beach Boys Shut Down. Tell me about it and tell me why you picked it.
1: I guess I could have picked any Beach Boys track, but mostly the ones that went no, no, no, no, no. The Beach Boys were the first rock band that I really listened to, just because I happened to buy their album at this, like I said, the store in West Virginia. Yeah, my brothers and I just liked the Beach Boys, and we liked songs that went no, no, no, no, no, no. We were, you know, entranced by the pretty harmonies too. So that was my first exposure to non-elevator music, I think. I still like it. I still like listening to those songs.

0: Okay, next up, we're going to hear The Corettes, Time is Ticking. Tell us about that.
1: I could have picked anything. Again, The Corettes are one of those bands that take that sort of garage, vaguely crampsy vibe and apply it to music with a lot of soul R&B in it. So for them, it's sort of early 60s girl group type of music. So they're just lovely songs, very punchy, fun, cleverly shot videos, real good style, really good look. Excellent band live. I saw them, and so one of the funnest, best value for money, easiest gigs of my life was they did a double bill with Les Deluxe, who were another two-piece band with a woman guitarist singer at the Monarch Tavern down the street here. And it's an amazing show. I had such a good time.
0: Actually, we're going to play them both now. So your French is better than mine. You're from Montreal. Can you pronounce something like that?
1: Les Deluxe, Batman Deluxe.

0: Diddley's Dog, live in South Carolina.
1: Yeah, this is an album from 1963, Bo Diddley's Beach Party, I think it's called.
0: Yes.
1: Where you think it's going to be vaguely surfy, but it's the other beach scene. It's the South Carolina rhythm and blues-based, mostly black music scene that happened there with the Shag and dances like that. It's just Bo playing live, and he does this song called Bo Diddley's Dog that I just really like. And there's a lot of good stuff on the album. We wrote a song called Bo Diddley's Cat, which is basically about Bo Diddley and about the co-opting of black music by white folks. So Bo Diddley's Cat done got loose, went uptown, I got blue suede shoes. So we're just looking at this whole thing of how this great sludgy music we like became, you know, popular at that time and how we got to listen to it now and enjoy it.
0: All right, let's play both. Hey.

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1: We're going to talk about your academic career in a bit, but like you are, and I find this very interesting, among sort of a rare crop of musical artists who do have doctorates. You know, I mean, there's Greg Graffin from Bad Religion, probably the one who's the most successful, Brian May of Queen.
2: Brian May's PhD is real PhD. It's a mercy PhD. It's like, he dropped out and did the band for years, and then he went back and his research was completely out of date, and he just cobbled it together, and they were nice to him and gave him a PhD.
1: Well, that kind of goes back to my idea of it being mostly alternative and alt-rock musicians. So I'll go through the rest of the list. You know, Dexter Holland, The Offspring, Milo Ackerman, The Descendants, Sterling Morse and Velvet Underground did medieval studies after Dan Sneath of Caribou. He basically is Caribou. There's others, you know, who are lesser known. Dave Grubbs, Squirrel Bait. I don't know if those are familiar with people. Dave Lowry, Camber Van, Beethoven. Why do you think it's more alternative and not, say, big rock stars, maybe because they just make more money as pop stars and rock stars and don't finish their doctorates?
2: I think that's part of it, but I think there's also the fact that the kind of curious mind that is rewarded in academia is also curious to listen to music other than mainstream stuff. I mean, they don't give you a PhD for agreeing with everyone else and doing the same thing over again. You do it by doing some new research or trying something at least slightly different. And I think, yeah, a lot of musicians and students are in that same questioning, not settling for things kind of category. And also, a lot of us are nerds. It's a musician. To be a musician, you have to have at least some nerd in there, because you have to practice at some point. No matter how primitive or basic it is, you have to buckle down and do some stuff, usually on your own. I think a lot of us are on the spectrum, the autism spectrum. And certainly in Deja Vu, I was the nerd and Tony was the savage. And it was a good blend. It worked very well. The trick is to be nerdy when you have to be, and be willing to lose your shit, for lack of a better term, you know, on stage or when you're recording. And so be in touch with both the Dr. Jekyll and the Mr. Hyde side of yourself and see what you can get done.
1: So next, this is a band I'm familiar with. Also in Montreal, I believe, No Bro.
2: Yes.
1: They're much younger than us.
2: Yes. I put them on as another example of how I'm totally not plugged in and don't know anything. The reason I know No Bro is the same reason that every square knows No Bro, is because they heard one of their songs in an Air Transat commercial, said, "This song's great," and spent an hour trying to find out what it was. Yeah, so I love that song. And then went to see him live, had a great time, enjoyed the show a lot, very high energy, lots of fun. I'm amazed they're not bigger than they are. They seem to be destined for arenas.
1: Okay, and we're going to hear Let's Do Drugs.
2: Let's do it.

0: I'm Chris Myrick.
1: And I'm George Van Hoot.
0: And you're listening to CHMR.
1: Sure.
0: You were very active in, as Deja Vu, you were very active in the 80s, early 90s, I guess.
1: Yeah, it all pretty well after our last show was, I can remember this, December 19th, 1989.
0: Oh.
1: And the label, because the label was somewhat subsidized by the band. The band would go on tour, make some money, and then we had enough spare cash lying around to put out records. So without the touring, we lost the promotional end of things. We lost the money end of it. And so we decided, yeah, let's call it quits entirely. We had a couple of records we were committed to putting out, and then we were done. But we were basically an 80s thing.
0: Okay. Now, we saw you, and I think everybody that I know of in the St. John's music scene, and I'd say this actually probably occurred all over in all the towns you played, because you guys toured extensively.
1: Yeah.
0: But everyone I know who became a musician in the alternative scene, not in the Newfoundland traditional scene, they weren't really there, but they were at the Deja Voodoo gigs, they were at the Gruesome gigs, and I think other bands, SNFU, DOA, another legendary touring Canadian band that plays everywhere. Do you have people telling you how influential you were? I mean, is it sort of like the Velvet Underground? You know, they didn't have a lot of people going to their shows, but everyone who saw them wanted to start a band.
1: With hindsight, what people talk about more is the do-it-yourself nature of it and having a label and being willing to tour and being willing to put out your music even if it wasn't polished or whatever. It was rarely actual musical influence because our music was so basic that it was hard to draw many music. Well, I'm going to use that riff. What riff? I remember in particular, we only played St. John's once. I think it's the Irish Hall, or it might not have been called that at that point, the Benevolent something.
0: It was Benevolent Irish Society Hall.
1: Yeah. I remember, I think it must have been an all-ages gig because I went into people who couldn't possibly have been more than about 10 or 12 at that show. Either it was an all-ages gig or no one was checking ID, I don't know which. But yeah, constantly when I lived in St. John's, I'd run into people in the academic side of my life who had actually been at that gig. When I bought my house, my lawyer had been the t-shirt vendor at that gig.
0: Uh-huh.
1: So all kinds of weird connections like that. But I think that's true for other places we went to, that because we were small and traveled cheap, we could do gigs that didn't make money sense for other bands. So we would play, Prince George or Brandon or somewhere like that. I think mostly nowadays it's only the committed punk bands that play those smaller towns because there's 10 punks everywhere. Right?
0: And speaking of punks, the next act you chose is the Ramones.
2: In our earlier talk, you mentioned that you played the Beast Boys on 45 RPM instead of 33 to make them sound more like the Ramones before the Ramones existed.
1: So, yeah, we were wired kids, I guess, and we just liked fast music. And so we would play Beach Boys albums at, 1.5 times their proper speed just to get more of that buzz. And my first exposure to punk was the Sex Pistols, actually, because there was a store in Montreal that bought 200 copies, covered the entire store in them, and sold them for $3 just to get everybody into punk. And so I got the Sex Pistols album and liked it just fine. But then somebody got me the third Ramones album for my birthday because she heard it in the store and hated it, so she assumed I would like it. And yeah, right away, I think we must have played it. I had a birthday party and we must have played it like 6 times in a row back to back. Just loved it so much. Just the fact that it was high energy and, snarly, but at the same time, very clearly had roots in the past of rock and roll. So in some ways, it was almost a nostalgia band. And so that was very useful for me because I liked all that old stuff.
0: Yeah. And Rockaway Beach, this one is, I guess, the most Beach Boys-ish song the Ramones have, possibly.
1: Probably, yeah, yeah. That whole third album has a bit of a Beach Boys vibe on some of the stuff. Sheena also. And I just really dug it. And we actually ended up covering it, sort of doing a bluesy version of it live a bunch. And then when we started touring in Finland, there was a Finnish Ramones cover band called Ne Lumajat, and we had loved that record and loved the idea, and so we ended up doing a cover of their cover of Rockaway Beach. So we ended up with this song where I go, "Urko mi poskin poukuman," so singing Finnish.
0: Oh my gosh, does that exist on recording?
1: Yes, it's a 7-inch out of Finland, and it's the hardest Deja Voodoo record together. I went into a guy, Damien from Fucked Up, who has all the other Deja Voodoo records. He says that was the last one. That was the one that was hardest to find. And I believe it. I think it was only 500.
2: Oh, I'd love to hear that. Okay, and we'll hear the Ramones then. What?

0: tell me about some of your linguistic research? I mean, the two articles, just because I'm from Newfoundland, caught my eye. Mm-hmm. Tammy Bayman and Newfoundlander, Linguistic Constructions of Urban and Rural in Newfoundland. How would you say the topic and
1: I worked in variation of sociolinguistics, so it's the kind of work where you go ahead and record people speaking as naturally as possible, and you get thousands of sentences, and then you analyze them for tendencies and trends, and you see what that tells you about how language changes and how people are using language. And the big thing that came out of Newfoundland, we did a lot of recording in Petty Harbor, which is close enough to town to not be, you know, right around the bay, but it's still and was a fishing community. So we were looking at how different generations were using traditional Newfoundland speech features to build their sense of self. And a lot of what we found was that some of the more obscure things were being used much less often, but people were picking a few things, especially young people were picking a few things that really meant Newfoundlandiness, and they were amping them up. So they were actually using them more than previous generations to some extent, or using them more often in places where they were noticeable. So my entire research time there, both for me and for my research partners, was pushing back against this really common Newfoundland idea, especially among townies, that, oh, the dialect's dying out. You know, my great-great-grandmother said something that I don't say, therefore we're all going to hell. You know, I said, no, people are just using language in different ways and being much more aware of what other ways of speaking are around them and deciding which things to use and which things not to use.
0: Mm-hmm. Can you give me any examples of phrases or things that...
1: Well, the S on verbs was the thing we studied a lot. So like, I goes, he goes, you know, which is used by young people in more specific, noticeable contexts and situations. But, you know, certainly not going away. And then some of the other much less common things. We did a lot of stuff with questionnaires, because I had a lot of big undergraduate classes who would go out and, you know, give questionnaires to 10 relatives or friends. And so we had some big number data about which things people were familiar with and which things they weren't. We were seeing a lot of the Irishy sounding things were surviving and being used more, whereas the things from, you know, southwestern England that had come into Newfoundland English were starting to disappear. So a lot of that was down to, I think, that for a lot of Newfoundlanders, the Athlone is around the bay and the rest of the island doesn't exist, at least in their sort of mythical construction of Newfoundlandiness. So the Irish descended places became people's sort of official idea of what traditional Newfoundland was like. And so those are the features that are doing well and surviving. The other thing we learned from mostly from research I'd done elsewhere is how very similar a lot of the things Newfoundlanders say are the things that people say in Barbados or South Carolina. And that's because of the, you know, the historical origins of people. So the white folks in Barbados come from exactly the same parts of England and Ireland as Newfoundlanders. So it totally makes sense. So there's actually, I would be talking to Caribbean scholars and I would say, yeah, we say that, we say that. And it got to the point where I said that so often people would ask, like, about the plantation history of Newfoundland. I go, no, totally different place, not in the Caribbean. You know, so, yeah, so it's very similar. And of course, a lot of the people from Barbados ended up in South Carolina. The South Carolina colony was founded from Barbados, so that makes sense.
0: I don't know that.
1: So like Gullah Geechee language in South Carolina has Newfoundland echoes too, so it's kind of cool.
0: Okay, there was another one, and I assume this word here, because it is bleeped out on the research thing. Is that an S?
1: Yes, it's work that S, just as a pun on work that S. But
0: work that S.
1: S as the linguistic feature S, like I goes that S there. And it was about, I had some students who...
0: Let me actually say the full title of the article. Work that S, Drag Queens, Gender, Identity, and Traditional Newfoundland English. So tell me about that one.
1: This was a student of mine who is active in St. John's, this drag community, who got permission from a bunch of his friends to record them before they were going out for an evening of performance. Maybe some liquor was involved, and used those recordings to look at the same kind of stuff we were looking at in Petty Harbor and elsewhere in bigger studies, just to see how people were using that S to be both Newfoundland-y and drag queen-y at the same time. And it was really quite cool.
0: Is S...
1: They like saying I goes instead of I go.
0: Oh, okay.
1: Yeah, so I don't remember all the details, but there was a lot going on, and it had to do with, among other things, how integrated into the drag scene people were, and whether they actually really were originally from around the Bay or not. So there was a lot of nice stuff. So clearly people are able to use that speech feature in particular to do a lot of social work.
0: Okay. What time period was this when?
1: This would have been 2010.
0: Okay, so not that long ago.
1: No.
0: And this was because the drag scene, I think, has gotten... Well, I mean, the RuPaul Drag Race is a big thing now, and drag queens are, there's drag shows everywhere. Yeah. But there's also an increase in sort of the backlash on that on the conservative side.
1: Yeah, I'm sure. Well, again, and St. John's is a fairly open, accepting place for different gender identities compared to other cities the same size, so that helps a lot. And, you know, I wasn't plugged into the drag scene at all, so I only get this from stuff my student did, but there was a lot going on. There was drag races, like people would run down Duckworth in drag and stuff, and there was a lot of weird stuff happening in St. John's because it's a city that's okay with that. Do you remember emo wrestling?
0: I do not remember emo wrestling.
1: apparently there was an emo wrestling scene at some point, and people would read their poetry and then wrestle.
0: like emo music style genre?
1: Yeah, the clothing music worldview thing. Yeah, and so, yeah, people would do emo wrestling, which I tell that to people from other places, and they can't imagine that that could exist. But yeah, someone had a good idea, and they did it.
2: So tell me a bit about Aug Records as we're introducing the next selection, Jerry Jerry and the Sons of Rhythm Orchestra, Pushing for Jesus.
1: Yeah. Aug sort of started so we could put out our own stuff, and then we had a bunch of cassettes, so we thought, well, we'll put out our friends who we like, so we put out Condition, and then we started putting out Montreal indie-type records. And so the label kept growing, and put out the first stage of a Voodoo album. And then we started touring and going to Western Canada. At some point, we heard Jerry Jerry. We'd been told about them before, and they opened for us at this ludicrously drunken gig in Edmonton at the Ski Club, I think, which ended with both bands crawling around on stage under carpets and huge amounts of alcohol being consumed, mostly by them. And we just loved them. And at that point, there was a sort of a flick of a switch for Aug, and we stopped being an indie Montreal label and became a Canada-wide garage label. And so the music became much rootsier that we were putting out. And so the first album in that sort of genre was the Jerry Jerry album. And from there was a small step to it came from Canada's with bands from all across the country and stuff. But Jerry Jerry was really the first non-Montreal thing we did, and it sort of veered us off in a different direction.
2: It came from Canada. Compilations were really big for at least the college radio crowd.
1: Yeah. Well, it helped that CanCon was around, and so it was an instant serving of CanCon, right? But there were all these great bands, and it just made more sense to put them all together than to try to put out a bunch of different singles. And a lot of these bands, it would be mean to say they didn't deserve an album, but a lot of bands had two or three good songs or a good idea or a good vibe, but you didn't necessarily want a full album. We couldn't have afforded to do full albums for all these bands. You had to make a lot of sandwiches or do a lot of gigs to raise enough money to put out one record, let alone a whole bunch. So we started doing It Came From Canada's, and we figured they'll introduce people to some of the other bands who are putting out full albums with, and it'll be like a taster sample thing. And we'll see which bands people like and that they want full albums from. So we started doing multiple band shows like the Voodoo Barbecues and multiple band albums at the same time, basically. And a lot of small bands got their first record probably on the It Came From Canada's.
2: Okay, Jerry Jerry.

0: Eat a Shrimp, Go to Hell. Tell me about this one. This is on your new album.
1: Yeah, I've been playing this live for a few years already now, so I guess I had the thing wrong. The riff, I think, is the riff from Submission by the Sex Pistols, but played backward. Something like that. That's how I got it. The chords involved are very similar. Yeah, so it's based on the book of Leviticus, and it's based on the idea that Bible people are really quick to go to the Bible when there's one or two things they hate that they want some justification for. But there's a whole lot of other really weird shit happening in the same book of the Bible as the homophobic stuff. And so I wanted to go in and just list a bunch of the things. So I usually introduce it by saying, I'm going to tell you about a whole bunch of sins and you can go home and try some tonight and stuff. But these are all things you're not supposed to do or you're going to go to hell. And so, you know, don't do any of them. And so the title part is Eat a Shrimp, Go to Hell. I had considered making a video by buying some preacher stuff and go standing outside Red Lobster with a big sign saying, Eat a Shrimp, Go to Hell. But I've never done it. It would be fun. But what I like about it is it's got a call and response. So I say, Eat a Shrimp, and then it's, Go to Hell. And the whole crowd says, Go to Hell with me. And it's really fun to do live.

0: Thank you for listening to the first episode of New Music for Old People. I'm your host, Christopher Myrick. This is the end of the one-hour premiere, but if you need more Garage and Sludgeabilly, there will be an extended late-night version of the show airing on CHMR-FM Late Night Wednesdays. This week's show on Wednesday will feature a two-and-a-half-hour conversation and more music with Gerard. But if you don't want to stay up until 3 a.m. Newfoundland time for that, that show, like this one, will be streaming on Mixcloud where it can be accessed at any time. I'd like to thank CHMR for making this space available, my excellent producer, Cynthia Jimenez, for making the program good enough to air, and Gerard for being our inaugural guest. Hopefully you'll be able to hear him play live, because that's the best way to hear music. He hasn't played St. John's since, I don't know, 88, 89. So if you like what you've heard, pass the hat and get him to play the ship. Or maybe get the folklore or anthropology departments to invite him for a conference and find a drummer to support him for an impromptu gig. Tune in next week for our program with a longtime favorite artist of mine, David Gedge, the frontman and lead singer of The Wedding Present and Cinerama. To close out the program this week, the most appropriate song, because we're running low on time and it's only 30 seconds, is Big Ending from the Deja Voodoo final studio album, Big Pile of Mud.
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1: St. John's, Newfoundland.
0: The cast and crew of the Radio Hour are in their places. The orchestra leader has raised his baton. So, Mr. Engineer, will you pull the master switch?
2: Waiting for the compressors to go up. I don't know if that does like, I think there's probably 5 days
3: on the PC. No, I had a reason on
4: that. Oh, she teaches them?
5: Like, I mean, it doesn't totally feel like a choice. It's, you know, even if there's like a small percent chance, the moment he started talking about, like, oh, well, if this does metastasize, the treatment options are blah, blah, blah, blah, blah, blah, blah. And we may be discussing life-shortening scenarios and life-shortening scenarios and life-shortening scenarios and life-shortening scenarios and life-shortening.

0: guess that answers it.
1: Okay,
2: so the turnaround time is crazy quick, though.
3: Yeah, 2 weeks.
0: I know. Yeah, what the fuck? Like,
2: and it's only a 3 to 4 hour surgery.
0: So
3: in and out. It's on the surface.
2: No, it's like an inch in. So
1: wow.
2: Yeah. He said though it's in it's far enough away from language that I don't have to be awake. So if you have a tumor in your language center, you have to be awake for it. You have to be like, you'll be reciting words and shit while they do it.
1: Oh, no, no, no.
2: It might be that I, have a little bit of... It could slightly affect language. It could slightly affect my bit.
3: I got a problem.
2: He said it's a pretty good spot to have something, because it's, one of the least important parts of my brain. So, I said none of this important. Did make a
1: what?
2: See my brain. In a matter of weeks, and then I forget the exact line, but I said, "Well, you're probably gonna be turning to your fellow surgeon and saying, boy, this guy has shit for brains." he laughed, but he was very uncomfortable. So, I'm trying to have some humor about it.
3: Scene one, you've seen them all.
2: He said you get used to it, which is weird. He said the first time he ever did brain surgery, he was starting the fact that the brain pulses. Yeah. And he turned to the senior surgeon and he said, "Is it supposed to be pulsing?"
3: It's when it stops pulsing.
2: I know.
3: Are you guys talking? We can't hear you.
1: No. Can you hear me?
3: Wait, what happened to
1: Rock Hill? Was Rock having Hill he was having
3: are you
1: trouble.
3: Guys talking? We can't so hear you.
1: He was can you hear me? Disconnect and then reconnect.
3: Wait, what happened to? Okay.
1: Rock Hill was having trouble, and so. He was going to kind of disconnect and then reconnect. So I take it they're recommending surgery.
4: It's not more important than us.
2: Yeah. Yep. They're gonna go in. I go in to schedule it on Wednesday, right? Probably the second week of November, and they're gonna go in and take. They confirm it's a tumor, and they think it's relatively benign, but they said that they wouldn't know until they have it and they can send it to pathology. And they just said it's their recommendation that I don't risk, because if for some reason it's not benign, then I could be in a world of hurt.
1: But it's pretty serious surgery.
2: Fuck. What happens if we

0: Yes. Can you hear us?
1: Okay. Yeah. Good. Let's see if this works out better, because we're using an adjacent speaker that might have been like causing issues.
0: Right.
1: Oh. No, I think you can. I think you can force left-handedness.
0: You can.
1: I think
0: it. Just the way they could force right-handed when they thought that left-handed was sinister. And
1: wow. Well, we'll get to the bottom of it. There's only a 5% chance that I have serious complications or death. That's a little bit higher than I'd like. I'd like a less than 1%, but I'll take it.
2: Better than driving on the 10.
1: I know it. Yeah, driving here, I probably had about a 15% chance of dying.
0: Right. What do they when they remove it? What do they put there instead?
1: I think it's just empty mass.
0: So it just kind of expands to fill the void.
1: Yeah.
2: Spray foam.
1: Yeah. Magisculpt. Yeah. So yeah, and it's small. It's about the size of a grape.
0: Okay, that's small. Yeah.
1: Yeah, it's small enough that that he said, you know, pathology is going to use up most of it for when they're to test to make sure they know exactly what it is.
0: Right, right. I heard that.
1: You know, if there's any left over, I said they could have it for research.
0: Oh, you don't want it?
1: Yeah. Well, no, they dispose. Yeah, I would.
2: You should get a 3D scan of it before they even start cutting it.
1: Well, I have all the scans.
2: Yeah. Oh, is it 3D?
1: Well, it's enough to be
2: recreated.
1: Yeah.
2: In bronze.
1: Exactly. Yeah. So, yeah, I'm. Right. One dude, I remember a news story where a dude, they had him play guitar.
0: Oh, yeah.
1: While we're doing it, so.
0: Did they record the guitar playing? It'd be interesting to see whether it changes so. When they all of a sudden it becomes really interesting. Like,
3: I'll bring up the photos so you can see.
4: Yeah, it's a tricky one. It's a bundle of blood vessels, and the fear is that if they just cut it off, I could bleed to death. It's like cutting your jugular.
0: Ooh.
4: So they're sending me to a specialist who will use electricity to stop bleeding. But the only danger is that if it's very close to the tendon, so it could paralyze my finger the least.
0: Oh.
4: Yeah, so I don't want to lose the movement of a finger. So that's,
0: is that your right hand or your left hand?
4: My right hand here. See, I'm trying to get to the background.
5: Well, that reminds me, we're celebrating the liquefaction of St. Januarius blood today.
0: How perfect. How perfect from all this imagery.
5: The liquefaction of St. Januarius blood in Naples. It's the patron saint of Naples, and his blood is going to liquefy today.
0: Perfect.
5: It liquefies several times a year. It's in a glass container, and usually it's dry in there, but every so often it liquefies.

0: You gotta teach your dog to sing as you play guitar.
1: Well, I was trying.
0: Yeah. What's his name? What's this dog's name?
1: This one's Vince Noir.
0: Ah, oh, because he's dressed up like all black with a white nose. Or
2: come decorate with me.
1: No, that's just.
2: Come decorate with me. Come decorate with me.
1: The character he's named after.
2: Come decorate with me.
0: Which movie is it from?
2: Come decorate with me.
1: It's from a TV show called The Mighty Boosh.
2: Come decorate with me.
3: You should know a lot.
2: Come decorate with me.
0: Do you two have really interesting TV stations? Where do you find these interesting shows?
2: Come decorate with me.
1: I think I saw it on Adult Swim about 10 years ago.
4: Did it make it to Adult Swim?
1: Or maybe it was the Comedy
0: Do you actually have a TV set where you watch this stuff, or is it, do you watch it off the internet or on a TV set?
1: I download it.
0: Wow.
1: Oh, very good.

I am probably the least fancy influencer that you know. But I'm gonna start by cleaning.

Welcome to Saints and Feasts of the Catholic Calendar, meeting the greatest men and women who have ever lived. September 19th, St. Januarius, Bishop and Martyr, 300, patron saint of Naples. An early bishop martyr is honored due to an enduring miracle of blood. In every lost corner and hidden valley of the Catholic world is a painting of the Virgin Mary that cries watery tears, a crucifix whose growing hair must be cut with scissors, a white host oozing drops of red blood, or a sacred pool whose baths make the blind see and the lame walk. Of all the miracles, wonders, and theological rarities that leave God's family in awe, the miracle of today's saint is one of the most outstanding. Three times a year, on his day of martyrdom, September 19th, on the day of his commemoration as patron of Naples, December 16th, and on the Saturday before the first Sunday in May, recalling the gathering together of his various relics, the blood of St. Januarius liquefies. Since at least the 1300s, a small glass vial holding a deep red stable substance has been removed from a safe location and brought before the faithful in the Cathedral of Naples by a priest or bishop. The vial is placed near the other relics of St. Januarius, which rest under the altar. And then, they sometimes continue for hours and sometimes for minutes. God is bidden. Fuel is poured on the fire of faith.

And the mysterious moment arrives. Spontaneously, the stable, solid red substance is transformed into a liquid that splashes around the inside walls of the vial for all to see. The blood of St. Januarius has come to life. The city of Naples fires a 21-gun salute from a nearby castle to signal that the transformation has occurred. There is no explanation for how this happens. Happens often. It has happened consistently for many centuries. The proof is the outcome itself. That a solid substance liquefies cannot be debated. The liquefied blood must be the starting point for speculation, not a presumption of magic or sleight of hand. That some things of God cannot be explained without the informed trust of faith is simply to state that believers did not make God up. God is not understandable. If he were, then he would fit conveniently into our tiny brains and thus not be God. So no faith is needed to accept this miracle. What happens is a fact. Little is known about the life of St. Januarius. An extant letter of 432 mentions him as if he were already well known. It states that a nearby bishop, a friend of St. Augustine named St. Paulinus Nola, had a vision of Januarius just before Paulinus died, and that Januarius was a bishop and martyr and a well-known member of the Church of Naples. It is believed that our saint was beheaded during a persecution under the reign of Diocletian, in the decade before Christianity was legalized in the early 300s. Perhaps the most interesting thing about the liquefying of St. Januarius' blood is that it occurs for no specific purpose. No sick person is healed. No sacrament is celebrated. No bishop is elected. It is a divine folly. It occurs to edify, to entertain, and to inspire, as if religion were a theological sport, with God simply putting his talents on display for all to behold the spectacle from the pews, to gaze, mouth agape, at a wonder that can neither be explained nor be resisted. St. Januarius, you died for the faith of the Church just as the Christian era dawned. May we follow your example of generous witness and stand astonished at the mysterious miracle that puts your name on so many lips.

which some church faithful believe in Naples, Italy. That's what some church faithful believe in Naples, Italy.

et probablement même l'emplacement des canons.

0: Quelques dames du lac se décident.
1: I'm going to take a

All the people who are here, better have a chance.

as they passed under the step, saw the statue of the

made necessary by one of the Boston factors of American geology, Niagara Falls. Across the width of the Great Cataract divided between Canada and the United States, 100,000 cubic feet per second would plunge into the gorge below, leading to Lake Ontario, Lake Ontario, Lake Ontario, Lake Ontario, Lake Ontario, Lake Ontario. Unseen, another

Himself like a marvelous assassin's sword, and his body remarkably thin.

for 300 people. He finds what may have been the site for the ghostly cataract, itself drowned in the inland sea, left by the retreating.

cities such as Detroit and a score of other manufacturing centers. The growing population of 50 million Canadian and United States citizens gathered around the great Atlantic Sea. It was here that Calypso received one of the greatest welcomes from the thousands arrayed along the waterfront. An intense expression of citizens' concern for the future of the planet they inhabit. Detroit itself is paramount.

The lake system is 5,500 cubic miles of fresh water, nearly one-fifth of the world's supply. Here in Calypso enters the world that still belongs more to global warming.

about possibly about 15 years ago. And there was a key came into this area. This is the Gormorata key. And the boulders in it. These are very shallow formations, and there were

0: Attention.
1: Thank you.

only one blood which is willing, and what belongs to my barren breast, the laws of the state, my life, my life, my life.

0: sides.
1: No longer sustain themselves by voices.

0: Besides the point to the fact that there is a decrease here, is that, oh, absolutely. As I was saying, San Pemaus was originally founded as a fishing village, as well as for supplying furbering animals for the market. But it was a fishing village, and it's changed now to a really principled economy is tourist trade. So one can find a large number of villages around the island, which are principally fishing villages, or primarily sustained by tourists, and they certainly longer. Productivity of fishing and catches have declined for most species, particularly trout, which is an important fish. It has declined in number of birds, dangerously low.
1: Against the fragile system, man's own overfishing is a major cause of today's shrunken catch. But there are other insults to nature.

0: studies, the fact that some species have been influenced today, either voluntarily or involuntarily. It will start thinking of
1: long considered the gourmet dance, left for the new.

Yeah.

healthy. Selfish is not a masculine thing. You're the coolest brother. Selfish is a strong, vicious, or spirit. At this time, we had coming up this.

Yeah.

this evening, Viversa and the Hank Black Collective are sponsoring the Valentine's Day is such a dry cross-dressing party in Podluck. It's a part of the number 2 above the only cafe and starts at 7 o'clock.

bad production called Love is Blind. All of us have been working on this segment for intensely for a week now to get it ready for today. It's going to be airing right now, and it will be airing tonight at 8 o'clock. I know people would call already as to when it would be aired, and I said 7:30, but no, it's going to be 8 o'clock last week. And I said 7:30, but no, it's going to be 8 o'clock. And I said 7:30, but no, it's going to be 8 o'clock. And I said 7:30, but no, it's going to be 8 o'clock. And I said 7:30, but no, it's going to be 8 o'clock. And I said 7:30, but no, it's going to be 8 o'clock.

Oh,

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0: The rest of us will have to keep that racket up.
1: Don't you worry about Orvere. He can keep it up all right. This fog will probably be gone by the time he wakes up.
0: Well then, Orvere will probably just like it better. Pretty weird stuff though, isn't it? Peeps around on the floor. And the color.
1: I know. I've never seen a fog like this before. You know, so you can't see your feet or your ankles?
2: My husband was in the war, you know, and he said this is more like gas than fog. It's so thick. You know, old Mrs. Plump from Boyle Puff Street dropped her keys outside her house this morning, and it took 6 people 4 hours to help her find it. They did find it in the end, but they lost a dog and Mrs. Woodpile's baby.
0: They lost a baby?
2: Yes, it said on the radio that 306 keys, 14 dogs, and a baby have been reported missing since it started. The baby just ran away. By the time they finally found him, he was at the church trying to get married to the widow Saggyteeth.
1: Ooh, I know, it's shocking. My cousin Bizon went fishing yesterday and he's back again already. He says it's impossible. The fog's so thick all along the river, you can't even see your float. All the other anglers out there completely went mad, ripped their clothes off and ran off into the woods willy-nilly, screaming about going hunting instead. Oh, look out, Monsieur Norbert. Are you okay?
0: I think so, yes. Thank you. Perhaps the middle of the road isn't the best place to stand and talk. You know, I never realized what a strong woman you are, Madame Fibriel. You have such marvelous, warm, firm hands.
1: Oh, Monsieur Norbert, maybe we could go to my apartment. I feel a little faint and hot. I would like to lie down.
0: That sounds like a good idea, I must say. I am a little shaken. Madame Panuche must come too, because, almost witnessing an accident is a most traumatic event. Almost worse than almost being involved in one, they say.
2: Oh, that's so true. Feel me, Madame, Monsieur. Feel how I am quivering with... I'm sure the only thing that would help me would be a total front and back naked horizontal body massage. If Madame, Monsieur wouldn't mind obliging an old woman. Simply to calm my nerves, you understand.
0: You all know me. Name's Dennis Latool. I live in that house over there. Do a bit of preaching on the side. We are peaceable, God-fearing people living up here. But today, I want to tell you

0: what was that little radio drama about?
1: Well, you speak of.
0: Thank you. It didn't come from here.
2: Where did it come from? What? Did you do that, Camus, the radio drama?
3: Not at the end, no.
4: No, that was something that I had on cassette from my Trent radio days.
2: Oh, it was Port Radio. It was you.
4: Yeah. It was something that just was kicking around the radio station back in the, it must have been the late 90s, early aughts.
2: The radio drama.
4: Yeah.
3: Drama queen.
1: Drama.
2: Although I've never seen a baby run away. I've seen a toddler run away. But if it could run away, it wouldn't be a baby. It would be.
4: I know. I don't know anything about what it was. You know, who wrote it.
2: Probably didn't have, were not parents. Otherwise, they wouldn't have made that mistake.
4: Maybe. Or maybe it was deliberately absurd.
2: Yeah, that's true. Like the cow jumped over the moon.
4: Right.
2: That horizontal massage sounds pretty realistic. So, how's the porcupine doing today? You could bring him to bed with you and snuggle up to the porcupine.
1: I think we're a porcupine-themed bed now.
2: So, how is your week, Mr. Happening?
1: Mr. Happening?
5: Vigorous.
2: In what way was it vigorous?
5: Well, we're still dealing with Stella's mega esophagus. It's big. Okay. It stretches. It gets dilated. Jeez, and stops working. Stops.
6: Does it then sometimes come back online?
5: Yes. Oh, wow. It can come back, depending on the cause. It's more of a symptom that can be generated by a bunch of different diseases.
2: So that would interfere with her eating. Is that the esophagus is for eating, right?
5: Yeah. She has to eat and drink standing upright in a box. Minister Alter, I was going to actually give her some water earlier, but... Mrs. Happening arrived home, so we switched it to an attempted full feeding, but she didn't want to eat any meat, so...
2: Oh, so she's pretty sick right now, eh?
5: Well, she was doing pretty good until, last night she threw up, everything she'd taken in, 7 hours later. So it never ate her stomach, so...
2: Oh, no.
5: Yeah.
1: Don't you disparage her!
5: Most days she's happy, but if she spends the night puking, then she gets kind of depressed.
2: I can imagine, eh?
5: Yeah. And, and she's been through so...
2: You have no choice.
5: I actually fell asleep on the freeway last year, but...
2: Uh-oh. For how long?
5: A few seconds.
2: Oh, God.
5: I was stopped.
2: Okay.
5: It was like I was just finished a whole day of teaching and the traffic just stopped on the 405 and it
2: creeps. Okay.
4: Did you wake up before the traffic started moving again?
5: No, that was it. But I did have my foot on the brake, so...
4: So
5: weirdly, no one was honking at me. They were just all sort of quietly
4: going around. Wow, letting you sleep.
5: So
4: there. He's asleep. Don't disturb him.
5: That's the one that you don't see on TJ Hooker.
6: He fell asleep driving?
5: Yeah, it was last year.
6: Oh.
5: I don't know. But I wanted to show you, Minister Altair 5 custom made us a... It's called a Bailey chair.
4: Oh, yeah.
5: Specifically to hold dogs with mega esophagus upright while you're feeding.
4: Wow. So
5: I didn't know anything about this.
4: I should look that up. Bailey chair.
5: Yeah, there's three or four mega esophagus support groups on Facebook.
2: For dogs.
5: Yeah. Humans get it too, though.
2: Oh, my God.
5: And horses and cats.
2: Oh, I guess the lady wants to give it back again?
5: Yeah.
2: What a neurotic woman, eh?
4: No kidding.
2: What a neurotic woman. Oh,
4: I see images of baby chairs for dogs.
2: What a neurotic woman, eh? What a neurotic woman.
5: I really wanted to show you also.
4: I'll bet Minister Altair 5 did a really nice one.
5: It still needs some modifications.
2: What a neurotic woman.
5: A very nice personal touch.
2: What a neurotic woman.
1: It doesn't feel very accurate to us.
4: These ones all have been decorated with things like dog paw prints or bones, which I'm sure he didn't do.
5: Oh no, this is very austere. Yeah. Very like a shaker slash.
4: Oh yes, excellent.
2: How do you coordinate their bathroom breaks when they have to go take a dump? Is there a way to coordinate it so they all go at the same time?
5: No.
2: So what do? They just run in the yard and do it on their own?
5: Well, they usually tell us if they have to go. And then they go out regularly enough. They're outside, you know, I'd say like 6 or 8 times a day, not including their backyard walk or run. So plenty of opportunity.
2: So that's not an issue. That's good.
5: Well, it's also hard to keep track of everybody, and like, so we do have some pee pads down still.
2: Jeez, I wouldn't be able to do that. I'd have to have a chart on the wall and mark it in.
5: I barely know what day it is. It's Malish, or it must be Saturday.
4: Right.
2: Uh-oh.
5: That's my only anchor to reality.
2: Wait, how old? You're 63, right?
5: 64.
4: You're
2: and are you planning to work forever because they got no old age pension down there, eh?
5: Yeah, well, I mean, I wouldn't really call it work, but...
2: oh, okay.
5: But, yeah.
2: So I mean, you'll be doing it till the end of your life. You'll be going and sitting down there talking to the microphone, right?
5: The radio show?
2: No, for teaching courses online.
5: Oh,
1: I don't think you do much talking.
5: I don't know. You know, at any point in my life, I've never thought I would be doing what I was doing in 10 years, and it's actually never happened, so.
2: See?
1: Hey, look at some socials.
2: Do you get a pension when you reach 65?
1: I've been taking it.
5: Well, if I retire.
1: Yeah, there's that thing called Social Security here, and, you know, even if you don't file your taxes, they take it out of your paycheck regardless.
5: And I've got a union plan too, so.
1: Oh yeah, you do have some kind of pension, yeah.
2: So then you could literally retire at the age of 65 and there would be enough on your pension to
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4: Forsooth, I say, the world burns and the Ides of March are nigh. Sorry, caught the 1953 production of Julius Caesar on the weekend. Once you start talking like that, it's hard to stop. So what else is going on? The world's largest aircraft carrier, the USS Gerald R. Ford, has more to worry about than Iranian missiles. It's suffering major sewage issues, with a large number of its toilets out of order. Active duty sailors are experiencing long lineups for the few working heads, flushing ship morale down the tubes. Here's an interesting shipping fact. According to climate activist Bill McKibben, if we switch to all renewable energy, the amount of ocean crossings would fall almost in half, slashing global CO2 emissions, because most of those ships are carrying coal, oil, and gas. Beneath the surface, scientists are working on membrane-based artificial gills capable of extracting oxygen directly from the water. This invention could transform diving, rescue missions, and deep-sea research, allowing divers to stay under far longer than with traditional air tanks. And if AI makes you nervous, now you have every reason to be. OpenAI, Anthropic, and Google have been running war game simulations on the platforms. In 95% of the test cases across the board, the artificial intelligence opted to use nuclear weapons. Aren't we glad we have stable geniuses with their finger on the button instead? Well, cry havoc and let slip the dogs of war. I'm Cal Cote, doing a grave injustice to Marlon Brando's Shakespeare. Tell you what, I'll make it up to you with another hour of killer global grooves. From the acclaimed new album by Alton Gunn, Garup, here's another taste. Benim Yaram from World Beat Canada Radio.

with Paige DeBula's last project, Dub Colossus, and Dub Will Keep Us Together, his final recording. And that was Consequences, another brand new release from World B Canada Radio. Alton Gunn started things off from their new album, Garup, freshly released to critical acclaim. This is brand new for Brazilian-Canadian João Leo. His latest album is called Celestial, and this track features vocals in Arabic, care of Lean Hamel. It's called Kaffi, new music to your ears from World B Canada Radio.

pointing to new directions for Bossa, the album is Celestial, and it was recorded in Lisbon, Toronto, and Sao Paulo. More Afrofuturism from Chadian Caleb Rimtabaye. His project

Balkan punk Eugene Hutz expresses his solidarity for Ukraine with Gogol Bordello's latest We Mean It Man. That was Boiling Point, another fresh new track. As is this, Welshman Carwin Ellis and Rio Di Chioco, or Rio 18, from their new album Half, which was half recorded live to tape. It's Mango y Sal, which I've never tried. Mango with salt on World Beat Canada Radio.

time for your touch of the familiar. We'll give this to Neboa, who are a Galician band and a very reflective, I would say, melancholy take, maybe even poignant in light of the state of the world right now. 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

looking for a little spiritual uplifting after that? Well, nothing is more joyous, I find, than the music of Madagascar. Putumayo has a new compilation called Cafe Feminina, which celebrates female artists. And local Gatsy brings us Mampamange. Next, another fresh new track you're going to love.

I see the video for this is very Euro trashy, kind of film noir in a way, but very seductive. It's Alex Pudu, and the track is L'Amour Dangerously. He's a funk addict who came to Copenhagen from Rome, and that's a fresh single. Here is Delata. They are from North London. And a bit of Tropicalia called The Lonely City, celebrating 25 years as a duo together.

0: Next up, some crazed cumbia, also brand new, from a collaboration between Mexican DJ, Mexican Institute of Sound, and Colombian experimentalists, the Meridian Brothers. Hold on to your hats. It's Cumbia Fantasia. That's straight ahead. This is World Beat Canada Radio. Thanks for joining me for a ride on the global side.
1: Hey, this is Camilo from the Mexican Institute of Sound, and you're moving to the beat.

We're getting a little deeper into this new album. The hand clap rhythms are from Accra in Ghana, and the artist is Lemisi. It's called Let Us Clap on Real World Records, and that was another fresh spin called Tumsum. Here's Naked Family. They're from Madrid, and they bring us Tumbao en La Hiebra al Sol, kind of Brian Wilson-ish, Beatlesque psych pop. It's your palate cleanser from World Beat Canada Radio.

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Our last sound goes to Apparat, another new spin from an album called A Hum of Maybe, featuring Armenian Karen. He's a Berlin electronic composer. But our last word we'll give to Arundhati Roy, who said, another world is not only possible, she is on her way. On a quiet day,

0: Hello, everybody, and welcome to the Putumayo World Music Hour, a journey around the globe through the music of many cultures. In San Francisco, I'm Rosalie Howarth, along with Dan Storper in New York, where East meets West today in the Asian Lounge.
1: Even before the Beatles were inspired by Ravi Shankar's sitar in the 1960s, Western musicians have been intrigued by the music of India, China, Japan, and Southeast Asia. And recently, DJs and electronica artists from all over the world have helped to create exciting and groundbreaking Asian-Western fusions.
0: And Indian and East Asian musicians have incorporated Western sounds into their art, too. The Yoshida brothers specialize in the traditional Japanese three-stringed instrument called the shamisen, but on stage, their flashy light show and spiky hairdos bring a whole lot of visual drama to the show. From the Asian Lounge collection, here is Fukaki Umi no Kanata, or Beyond the Deep Sea.

0: innovators in the art of highlighting diverse musical influences against a trip-hop background. That's the U.S. band Thievery Corporation on the Putumayo World Music Hour. The song's called Lebanese Blonde, and it's from the album The Mirror Conspiracy.
1: Rob Garza and Eric Hilton grew up in Maryland and formed Thievery Corporation in Washington, D.C. They bring the sounds of India and Brazil together on that track with the sitar and the breezy vocals of Pam Bricker.
0: Here's a band that were pioneers in the genre, Ancient Future. They started doing what they called world fusion music back in the late 1970s. The founder, Matthew Montfort, traveled all over India, China, Bali, and Java to study ancient Eastern musical traditions.
1: This song is really interesting because it's a reggae version of a well-known Vietnamese folk song. Listen for the unique instrument called the Dan Bao. It has a flexible rod attached to a gourd, and bending the rod changes the pitch of the string.

0: the Bidu Orchestra with Eastern Journey from the Asian Lounge Collection. Bidu was another pioneer in the East-West fusion movement. That song came out back in 1978.
1: Yeah, you can hear how far ahead of his time he was. He's an icon among Indian dance and electronica musicians, and he's done a lot of film music, both in the UK and Bollywood. An interesting side note, he's the guy who produced the hit Kung Fu Fighting in 1974.
0: And we'll be back with more innovators in the Asian Lounge in just a minute. 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
0: Welcome back to the Asian Lounge today for music that melds Eastern traditions with Western influences. I'm Rosalie Howarth with Dan Storper, and we wanted to play a couple that are featured on the wonderful Buddha Bar series of CDs based around the Paris Club of the same name.
1: The first is Straight to the Heart, a song by Sina Vojani. Vojani traveled to Tibet to record the spoken words of a young holy figure, the 17th Karmapa. He overlaid these with synthesizer, guitar, flute, piano, and the voice of a Tibetan monk.

0: Rose by the group known as Toku on the Putumayo World Music Hour. Now, Toku is the brainchild of Jim Wilson, who has a fascinating body of work, Dan.
1: Yeah, he's explored a lot of different musical areas. He's of Irish and Choctaw Indian descent and played in country rock groups in the 1970s. He also wrote songs for Zydeco bands before coming back to his Native American roots in the 80s. He worked with Robbie Robertson on the six-hour documentary and million-selling album called Music for Native Americans in 1992. And later in the 90s, he branched out into world music, recording with people like Jai Uttal and producing albums that explored the realm of mystic traditions and shamans.
0: He also collaborated with Allen Ginsberg and others on a posthumous tribute to Timothy Leary. Oh, and he also appeared at the Salt Lake Winter Olympics in 2002. Jim Wilson is just an amazingly accomplished musical researcher and producer. Next, we have a very catchy song from the Asian Lounge collection, Funky Guru by Prem Joshua.
1: He was born in Germany and played in rock, pop, and jazz bands when he was a teenager. But when he heard the music of Ravi Shankar, he headed to India and eventually became a world fusion pioneer. He's known for using Sufi chants and Sanskrit poetry in his music.
0: And Funky Guru contains the words of a mantra, a sacred combination of words or syllables that are a prayer to one's guru or a spiritual master.

0: a song about an intriguing region in Bali where two rivers meet, Kampuhan, which literally means two rivers meet. It's a lively artist colony overlooked by a sacred temple built centuries ago by the holy man who named the site. Japanese musical legend Makoto Kubota spent a lot of time there. He's a very adventurous artist. In fact, one of the things he did was help pioneer Okinawan reggae in the 1980s.
1: His latest project is called Blue Asia, and he combines the sounds of the river and Balinese instruments with sort of dreamy dub and electronica in that song. And we have more fascinating fusions to experience in the Asian Lounge, if you'll just hang on for a minute or two. And there's always info on the shows at putumayo.com, P-U-T-U-M-A-Y-O.com. 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
1: Welcome back to the Putumayo World Music Hour. I'm Rosalie Howarth with Dan Storper, where East meets West in the Asian Lounge.
0: And our next artist is a Miami-based producer, singer, and musician, Billy Paul Williams. He produced a couple of club dance hits, but lately he's been exploring electronica treatments of jazz and world music. As we hear on this Asian-influenced track from the Silk Road Cafe compilation, Medi's Song.

0: A classically trained Hindustani musician that was Abhishek Pohankar with Tum Sanayan from his groundbreaking fusion album called Pia Bhavri.
1: He's quite young to have credits on almost 20 albums. He was the youngest artist ever to be selected for inclusion on a Budabar compilation. Our next artist is a Westerner, Brian Wavy, who made his name producing hits by stars like Rod Stewart, Diana Ross, and the Doobie Brothers. Later, he did music for TV shows while exploring his own musical evolution through his project X Cultures.
0: Japanese singer Marisa Kosugiu sings on Dreams of Happiness on the first X Cultures album, One World, One People. It's also available on the Asian Lounge compilation.

0: From Taiwan, Pai Ku with Everlasting Hosa, in which she blends Western musical structure with the traditional melodies of her island nation.
1: Some of today's most visionary musicians, producers, and studio mixers are exploring the musical frontiers of Asian fusion and engineering these hypnotic combinations of chill-out, down-tempo, and trance styles with the ancient styles of music from India, Pakistan, China, Japan, and Southeast Asia.
0: And it's also fascinating to hear the work of Western musicians studying Eastern styles and Asian musicians adopting Western forms and structures. It's a mutually creative process. In San Francisco, I'm Rosalie Howarth, and along with my co-host Dan Storper, we'd like to thank our producers, Shane Sharkey, Jacob Edgar, and Claire Frisbee, and our radio relations manager, Angela Huffstetler. And most especially you for joining us on today's journey. We hope to meet up with you in the next port for the Putumayo World Music Hour. 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